0: Hope for the Valley is made possible by listeners.
1: Yeah, which ones?
0: Like you.
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0: perfectly.
1: What if instead of flying off the handle when we were annoyed, we stopped to really look at what's going on? I'm Rob Anthony on Spirit Radio. There was a story that there was somebody who moved somewhere, moved to California, and her neighbor, she just got completely fed up with. She said, why are they making so much noise up there? She didn't even joke, like, is there like a bowling league going on up there? What in the world? And then she finally met her neighbor. It was an older woman named Carol. Carol had Parkinson's and was trying to manage her daily life alone. And suddenly, all the noise made sense. And instead of staying annoyed, the neighbor started helping Carol, cooking, cleaning, helping her with her appointments and other services, and they eventually became really close friends. I think that sticks with me because of how quickly our interpretation of somebody can change once we actually know what's going on. That exact same noise went from, "Duh, this person is driving me crazy," to, "Boy, this person might need some help." And that's the part I want to remember. Before I decide what somebody else's behavior means, there might be a whole story happening upstairs that I don't know about. It's like the thing that annoys us most can make a lot more sense once we know what's behind it.
2: I don't know about you, but I love going to the fair. 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
1: 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Gotta say thank you to those who give, like Jaime in Porterville. Thank you so much. Here's Toby Mac. There's been so many.

0: I may not be winning my fantasy football matchup this week. It's not looking good, but I am learning something. I'm Rob here on Spirit Radio. Fantasy football has completely changed the way that I track NFL games. Because now I'm paying attention to two teams I don't care about at all. But suddenly I'm deeply invested in a very specific player catching or throwing one very specific pass. And it's not because I'm a fan. It's because I need 20-something points here on my matchup. So now I'm sitting there going, why are you running the ball? What are you doing? Why did you throw? Meanwhile, nobody else in my house understands why this completely meaningless drive has suddenly become the most important thing in my life for these 2 minutes. I think that's one of the weirdest things about fantasy football. It turns you into this temporary fan of whatever specific thing is helping in the matchup. The whole team doesn't even have to win. I just need your tight end to catch 4 more yards. That's a very, very weird way to enjoy football on a Sunday.
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0: What am I getting right about wisdom, and what am I getting not so right? I'm Rob on Spirit Radio. The verse of the week here at Spirit is James 3:13, and it is about wisdom. It says, "Who among you is wise and understanding? Let him show by his good behavior, his deeds in the gentleness of wisdom." One thing I like about this is that the writer doesn't treat wisdom like something you announce about yourself. You don't just get to say, "Hey, I'm wise. I know what's up." It shows up in what we do, in the way we deal with people, in the way we respond when we could make things harder, in the way you carry yourself when nobody is judging you on it. And that is a pretty important distinction, because it's pretty easy to know the right thing in those situations, but actually living it out with gentleness is the tricky part. So maybe wisdom is less about having the best answer in the room and more about what people experience from us when we walk out of it.
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0: I know tomorrow is a holiday, but some schools have the day off and then others don't. I don't know how that affects me, though. Why can't I pick which one I like best?
1: Yeah.

0: I did not know what I was in for when I moved recently. I'm Rob on Spirit Radio. Here's what I underestimated was how long it takes for your new place to feel like home. Because the physically moving your life and your stuff is pretty straightforward. Pack boxes, load the truck, furniture in the new house, done. But then there's everything else. There's the people we miss, our neighbors, the routines we are able to have, places where people knew us, the little things that you don't really realize you're part of the sense of home until they weren't there anymore. Our family has definitely felt that. We've met really, really good people and made some new strides and good connections, had positive experiences. It's building something new. But I think I'm learning that we could be grateful for where God has brought us and still miss what we left behind. And those two things can be true at the same time. So I'm not trying to rush the process. A house can be unpacked in a few days. But feeling rooted, that could take a while.
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1: How do the unfamiliar things make you feel uncomfortable? That's okay. I'm Rob Anthony on Spirit Radio. It's been interesting since we moved not that long ago in finding a new church home. We visited one that was a different speed than we were used to, a different denomination. So there are a few moments where my wife and I were basically looking around going, wait, are we standing now? Are we supposed to sit? Does everybody else have an itinerary to follow and I don't? They got traditions and rhythms that were not familiar to us. What stood out more than anything was how people treated us. We were the outsiders. We were new. We didn't know anybody. We didn't know how all this stuff worked. And people, they were just as kind. They made room for us. Sometimes that's one of the most powerful things a church can do. Not impress you, not have a flashy show, or the perfect things to say, just make it obvious that there's room for them. And that's what matters to our family. How about we do that in our own lives for others as well?
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being thankful for every day, even if it doesn't go the way we want. That's why a song like this from Mercy Me can be the words we need to sing on Spirit Radio. Make it.

0: Looking for a new hobby has given me a lot of thought. I'm Rob Anthony. This is Spirit Radio. I started looking for something creative to do just because I wanted something that felt constructive and enjoyable. That's how I end up trying to bake bread, and so far it's not been that impressive. But I think starting to realize that's not the point. Somewhere along the way, as adults, we get used to everything having to be useful. If we learn something, it's supposed to help our career. If we make something, maybe it's a gift or that we sell it. If we're not good at it quickly, we should give up and move on. I want to push back on that a little in my own life. It's okay to make bad bread. It's okay to learn harmonica badly. Maybe it's okay to make something with my hands just because I enjoy learning how. I think we need these things in our lives, where the only goal is to enjoy the process and get a little better over time. So for now, I'm sticking with the bread, even if nobody else should be eating it just yet. Thanks for hanging out with me tonight on Spirit Radio. I'm Rob Anthony. Let's keep the encouragement coming as long as you listen.
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4: The coldness in his tone that day, I knew that this was going to be bad, and I knew that I needed to get away from him, and I had left my car keys back in his bedroom, and for some reason, I thought I needed to get my car keys, get into the front yard, and just get away.
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6: You know, John, today's topic, it breaks my heart, and it should break everybody's heart, when particularly young women are in an abusive relationship. And I'm thinking of your high school years, your teen years, and, you know, I've known even my son's friends that have suffered some of this. And so it is a silent thing. We don't talk enough about it, but today we want to equip parents to be alert, to understand, and to have those discussions, to equip particularly their daughters about how to know when a relationship is abusive. Mm-hmm. Because most of the time, this is all new, and you don't know. You're this flower, and man, there are mean people in this world.
5: Yeah, and our guest has been through what you're talking about, experiencing horrific abuse as a teen in a dating relationship, and we'll be sharing that with you today. Dee Dee Saeed is our guest. She's advised young adults about healthy dating relationships for many years now as a mentor and as a mom, and she's turned her experience into a book called It Doesn't Start With a Punch, My Journey Through an Abusive Teen Dating Relationship.
6: Dee Dee, welcome to Focus on the Family.
4: Thank you so much. It's an honor to be here
6: Your
4: today.
6: Name will be easy. My sister is Dee Dee, so this is good. I'll keep thinking of her
4: small,
6: as I'm talking
4: world.
6: To you. Let's get into it. That was a serious kind of entry point, and some people are going, what? And maybe even concerned that should we be covering something like this

0: in the open. But man, it is so critical for parents and for young people, both boys and girls, and teen boy and teen girls can encounter abuse. Today, we want to concentrate on your story. Growing up, you describe your fascination with love and relationships. I'm sure. I mean, this is part of it, right? You are wanting to have that relationship that's Prince Charming, correct?
1: Right.
0: What were you feeling at the time?
1: You know, I think it was just part of teenage years of growing up, and that was one of the things to look forward to, turning 16 and driving a car was, beginning to date, right?
0: So you meet this guy that you've called Brock in the book. I'm sure that's not his real name, but
1: right.
0: Describe how you met him and who this young man was. How old was he?
1: So we were the same age. It was my junior year in high school when we met, and it was in the fall, and I was giving a few friends a ride home after school, and somebody else asked for a ride, and when I said yes, then his friend jumped in the car too. And so as I'm driving and dropping people off, Brock is flirting with me, and I'm kind of flirting back, and so when I dropped him off, he asked me for my phone number. And up till this point, I really didn't know that a boy had been interested in me. My friends had gone out on dates, but I hadn't yet. And so I was pretty excited that somebody was showing interest and asked for my phone number. And so then we started talking on the phone quite a bit. And after a few weeks, he asked me out on a date. And of course, I excitedly said yes. And, you know, it was everything I hoped for. He came to the front door when he picked me up and opened the car door. And we had a nice time at the restaurant over dinner. And he walked me back to the door when the date was over. And
0: yeah, in that regard, when you're thinking back on this and writing this book, which is helpful because you talk about the signs and what to look for. But he was very polite. He was a gentleman all the way and seemed like, wow, this is really good, right?
1: Right. Yeah. No, it was everything that I had hoped a date would be.
0: How long did that last until you went, uh-oh?
1: I'd say it lasted a few weeks. You know, we did things like going to a haunted house with my best friend. We would hang out after school together, sometimes with my friends, sometimes not. But it continued good. The first time that it was a very different sign than what you would expect. He called me one night on a school night before bed and told me that he had flipped his dad's truck and totaled it, and it was the only family car. And that he was afraid what his dad was going to do with him. And so would I stay on the phone with him? And so his dad wouldn't come and do anything. And, you know, as a 16-year-old, it didn't cross my mind that all the parent has to do is walk in the room and say, get off the phone. And he would. And instead, wanting to help my boyfriend, I pulled the covers over my head and, you know, kept talking to him. And as it grew later, I kept saying, I think we can get off the phone. Surely your dad's gone to bed by now. No, I still hear him up. We should stay on the phone. And it was 3 a.m. when we finally hung up the phone. Right. Yeah.
0: And was it true or false?
1: So when I went to school that day, he wasn't there. And so I was really worried about what had happened to him after we got off the phone. And I tried to call him midway through the day and he didn't answer. And so my best friend and I drove up to his house after school. And when we turned the corner onto his street, his dad's truck was sitting in the driveway without a scratch on it. And so, you know, like I'm disbelief what was last night. I'm humiliated because my friend's sitting next to me. And so he came out of the house laughing at me for being so gullible at the prank he'd pulled on me the night before.
0: Yeah.
1: Right. I kept telling him that it wasn't funny and I didn't understand why he had lied to me.
0: Yeah.
1: And he just kept saying it was a joke. Couldn't I take a joke? I did debate on breaking up with him, but I didn't know if it was something that you broke up over.
0: Right.
1: And so
0: again, you've never been in this territory,
1: right?
0: And you're very excited that someone's taken an interest in you. Now you got to process his difficulties, whatever, you know, compels him to do these things.
1: Right.
0: What were other things that in the forefront that began to happen that were equally troubling that you weren't really processing the way maybe you should have?
1: You know, he started to put down my friends and my family, just making, you know, kind of jokes, but putting them down. And I didn't know quite how to respond to that. And then he started putting me down, saying things like I wasn't coordinated. No wonder I wasn't better on the tennis team. He tried to tell me that I wasn't smart. And when I countered with that I was taking the harder classes in school than he was, he said, well, that's book smart. You don't have common sense. You're not going to survive in the real world. Mm-hmm. So it was, you know, I would try to speak back to it, but he always had a rebuttal that made me question myself.
0: Let me ask you this, a delicate question, but mm-hmm. I think an important one. What left you vulnerable to that kind of manipulation? I mean, you knew who you were.
1: You know, I think it was two things. I think we're all a little confused of who we are
0: sure.
1: at that age. You know, as much as we think we know, we're trying to fit in, and it's an ever-changing landscape. But I also think that we're desensitized to sarcasm. You know, it rains in school hallways. And so when I was confronted with it, it wasn't really much different than what I'd heard other people saying or in other situations. It didn't feel good and I didn't like it, but I didn't recognize that it was bad.
0: It wasn't unusual.
1: Right, right.
0: Except in the context of, you know, a guy that you think likes you. Maybe
1: right.
0: would treat you differently. But right. really, these are mechanisms of control.
1: Correct.
0: Right? That's
1: yes.
0: what he's trying to do, is gain the upper hand and manipulate you, et cetera. That relationship then moved into him isolating you, him following you. Describe how long into the relationship that was and when he began to show jealousy and control in a much more forthright way.
1: So the first sign of physical abuse was pushing me in the hallway after school one day. So I hadn't seen the jealousy yet. We were talking to a classmate after school one day, and we were debating on something kind of trivial and wanting to look cool in front of his friend. I did a light-handed backslap on Brock's shoulder. And in response, he pushed me with both of his hands. And it was so hard that I fell backwards, slid on the floor, dropped all my books. I was mortified, and, you know, that time alarm bells went off in my head, but I was in shock. I didn't know how to respond to
0: right.
1: that. You know, when you talk to your kids about dating, you know, here's how you respond to being hit isn't usually
0: yeah.
1: at the top of the
0: right.
1: list. So I told myself that he wouldn't have done what I thought he did, that he wouldn't have done it in front of somebody else, that he was bigger than I was. He was about 6 foot, almost 200 pounds. I'm 5'6", and high school weighed about 100 pounds. So I just told myself
0: yeah,
1: he didn't.
0: Yeah, it's not a contest.
1: Right, yeah, but I just said he didn't know my own strength or his own strength.
0: So you're rationalizing
1: and so
0: it.
1: And denial, which is a big factor in staying in a relationship.
0: In fact, I think in the book you talked about, well, maybe it was my fault because I hit him on the shoulder, and
1: right.
0: that was his reaction. And I mean, even that's really, that looking inward first is such a good thing, but in this case, it can lower your receptors to reality, right?
1: Yes, exactly.
0: Because you look in first rather than saying, okay, that guy's unhealthy.
1: Yes.
0: Yeah.
1: Yes, yeah.
2: Yeah. In that regard, Dee Dee, you did seem to recognize there's something really odd going on. In the book, you mentioned it felt like you were dating Dr. Jekyll and Mr. Hyde.
1: Yes.
2: So describe kind
1: yes.
2: of that growing epiphany and those feelings of, oh, this is not normal.
1: So it, what Jim was talking about a minute ago, it was that there began to be rules, and I wouldn't know anything about these until I'd crossed a line.
2: Oh.
1: Like I would talk with a classmate, and then when Brock and I were hanging out after school, I would mention the conversation, and he'd get really upset that I had talked with this person. You know, it was either yelling or shouting or, you know, just very aggressive behavior with me. And so I slowly grew into a shell of a person. You know, I would misstep and there would be consequences for it. But I never, every time it was over, I just put it behind me and moved forward. And there was still a lot of good that was in the relationship. You know, we still went on dates. We went off school for lunch. We still went on some double dates. So there was lots of fun between us, but then there was these episodes that were, yeah, frightening, and I just want to be behind
0: me. Well, I would think almost maybe even unconsciously, because he's coming out of some kind of woundedness, obviously, but like he knows the balance. He needs to do so many good things, so many right things,
1: right.
0: but he's trying to keep you close and push you away at the same time. Did it feel like that?
1: I just think I was lost.
0: Yeah.
1: Just lost in the relationship.
0: Were your parents engaging this? Were they observing it? Were they concerned, obviously? Did they see things? What did they see?
1: Both my friends and my family saw things that they were concerned about. My friends noticed a change in my demeanor when there had been an episode with Brock, and so they would try to talk with me about that. But I already carried so much shame. I mean, you're not supposed to be hit or even talked to the way that I was. And so I thought something was wrong with me that this was happening, and so I carried shame and couldn't talk about it. So when my friends or my family tried to talk with me about it, I just got very defensive and with my words pushed them away. Mm. You know, I don't know what my parents saw initially, but I do know that they saw bruises over time.
0: Mm. Wow, it was that often that he might hit you physically.
1: Yes. Yeah. And this is one I write about in the book. He bit me sometimes. Hmm. We would be watching a movie or just sitting talking, and he would grab my arm and bite it hard enough to leave teeth marks on my arm and say, I just want to know what it's like to take a bite out of somebody. So it was more that I was always on this ever shifting landscape of uncertainty and fear.
0: Yeah.
2: Mm. Well, this is Focus on the Family, and we're covering a very difficult topic, obviously, with our guest, Dee Dee Saeed, and she's captured her story in the book, It Doesn't Start with a Punch, My Journey Through an Abusive Teen Dating Relationship. And you can swing by our website to get a copy, and that's focusonthefamily.com/broadcast. And Dee Dee, that physical aspect of manipulation and abuse kind of crescendoed. There was a rodeo story you told in the book. Why don't you share that with us?
1: Sure. So by then, Brock was telling me the rules rather than misstepping and learning them. And he told me not to wear my overalls, which were cool back in the 1980s. They'd come back again. But so he told me not to wear my overalls to the rodeo, which really surprised me. I mean, you wear Wranglers to the rodeo, not overalls. But I knew that he thought that I looked cute in them, and I wanted to look cute
0: so
1: for my boyfriend.
0: Him.
1: Right, right. Yeah. So I was wearing something I thought he would find me attractive in. And so we went to the rodeo, and then we left. After it was over, we went back to his house, and we sat on the couch. And he said to me that the first thing I had done wrong was wearing the overalls, and the second thing I had done wrong was coming home with him. And the coldness in his tone that day, I knew that this was going to be bad, and I knew that I needed to get away from him. And I had left my car keys back in his bedroom. And for some reason, I thought I needed to get my car keys, get into the front yard, and just get away. And I don't know how I made it to his bedroom, but I did. And I remember feeling relief as I came around the corner. Only as soon as I rounded that corner, he was standing there in front of me holding a rifle. Oh. And I didn't see an option. And I remember the wall being behind my back and just falling to the floor and crying, thinking that I was about to die. And he started talking to me instead and led me to the couch and told me that, you know, I needed to listen to him. And then he told me that because he thought that I was attractive in the overalls, he was afraid that somebody else at the rodeo was going to find me attractive and that he just didn't want to lose me. And he wanted to protect me from other people. And so that was why he was reacting this way.
0: Mm. Wow, that is a lot to carry as a teen girl.
2: Yeah,
1: it was.
0: I mean, it's crazy.
1: Yes, yes.
0: And then something happened. And what was that change?
1: So early in the relationship, he was very sexually coercive with me to the point that I finally gave in to his pressure. Mm-hmm. And having grown up in the church, I only wanted to be with one person. And so that was why I tried to wait. But it was confusing. Like everything I was seeing in the movies, it was, you know, sex was happening. I was hearing it in the school hallways. He was telling me that if I loved him, I would have sex with him. And so I finally gave in, and we did start a sexual relationship.
0: Did it come to a point when you were saying no and he kept going?
1: So, no, once I gave in, I was a pretty willing, I mean, to me, it just became part of our relationship. But the weekend of my 19th birthday, I was home from college. I had actually, you know, graduated high school, moved away to college.
0: And away from him or still in touch with him?
1: We were still dating.
0: Okay.
1: We were still dating. Mm-hmm. And I came home frequently on the weekends to see him, stayed with my parents, but would date Brock. And so the weekend of my 19th birthday, I was home, and he had long since made it known that he didn't like my parents. He didn't like being in the house with them. When he pulled up out front, I was expected to come out to the car. And this night, things ran long, and I, of course, didn't go out to the car. And he came inside, and I was really nervous. But he was very cordial with everybody and pleasant, and so I relaxed. And once we were done with cake and ice cream, he and I got in the car and drove to a park. And walked around, and he held my hand, and he was nice, and we spent some time there. And on the way home, we were driving home, and he pulled off on a dirt road that I didn't even know was there. And I thought we were going to mess around, and we started to mess around, and he pinned me down, and he raped me. And it took me a very long time to say that that was rape because I'd been sexually active with him. And so I didn't think that it could be rape. It was probably 15 years in the help of a counselor that helped me see that it was. And I remember driving the rest of the way home feeling broken and another level of shame because there wasn't anything outward that you could tell what had just happened to me. And but it was the turning point in our relationship.
0: Yeah, I thought that would be the case. I mean, that might have been the rock bottom for you then.
1: It wasn't the act itself. A few weeks later, we were talking on the phone. I was back at school. And somehow that evening came up and he ended up saying that it was punishment for not being ready on time. Hmm. And that was shocking enough. But, you know, everything else up until this point I had seen as a knee-jerk reaction. I had done something wrong and he had reacted to it. But this time he'd been in my parents' house. We'd driven to the park. You know, he'd had all this time to change course and he'd still done this terrible act on me. And so it was intentional harm. And I began to process that and that he had a choice and that this wasn't who I wanted to be with.
0: What was that point where this became abuse? You knew, was this it where you said, okay, this is abuse and I've got to get out of this?
1: I don't think that I knew it was abuse until many years later.
0: Mm-hmm. After it was all broken off.
1: Right, right. I didn't know to call it that for a long time.
0: How did it break up? How did you come to a point where you said, okay, this is totally unacceptable, or however you process it? What words did you use in your own mind to say?
1: You know, it was that phone call started it, but that was a lot to process and grapple, especially by myself. And I remember giving myself 30 days to decide what I wanted to do. And at the end of that 30 days, I was solid and I knew that I didn't want to be with him anymore. And I found the courage and the strength to say, this is over.
0: Where was God in the midst of all this in your relationship with him? And how were you processing spiritually what you were experiencing emotionally and physically?
1: God is what saved me in that relationship. Huh. I had withdrawn from every activity except for student council. I had broken off every friendship I had. I was completely isolated in this relationship with Brock. My parents were trying to help me, but it felt like I was in trouble with them. You know, Brock was telling me that he loved me, but obviously I was always in trouble and misstepping there. And so love didn't feel like love is supposed to feel, but I knew God loved me unconditionally.
0: You went through that quickly, and appreciate that. But with the parents, that their questioning, their curiosity about how you were doing felt not like love, but like an inquisition.
1: Yes.
0: That's really critical for us as parents to understand that. So what would have been the better way, a possible way, that they could have communicated with you that would have drawn you closer to them and closer to reality?
1: Yeah. I think it's hard. I mean, as a parent today, it would be very hard for me because I just want my child out of that relationship. But they're broken to a point that we don't understand. I didn't talk about this for 20 years. And the first time I told my parents about it, I had such a physical reaction to the emotional hurt that my whole body shook. Mm. So, you know, for parents to understand that we can't go straight into what's going on, but to reassure and love them and say, I care about you. And as they get comfortable, say, I want to talk with you about something. And I just reiterating that you care about them.
0: And in reality, unless that teen or adult child is willing to share, the parent can't pry that open.
1: Right.
0: So you have to lay some groundwork is what you're saying.
1: Yes.
0: Get the trust built up because you're vulnerable, right?
1: Yes.
0: You feel embarrassed, like you said many times. You don't want to say these things because you're hearing in your head, I'm sure, why didn't you know better?
1: Right.
0: Right.
1: Yes. Yes. That's exactly what
0: I mean. That's a crusher. I think that's one of the most important lessons out of this for us as parents is how to talk, particularly again with your teen girls, about pressures that they might be feeling. Again, this is all new, so they don't know the rules of the game like you were suggesting. And you certainly don't want that person to set the rules. So you've got to keep that relationship up with your teen girls before they ever get into this spot.
1: Right.
0: So that
1: right.
0: there's open communication. I would say even discussing with them what it should look like. This is what a healthy relationship should look like in a non-Charlie Brown wah-wah-wah kind of lecture, right?
1: Yeah.
0: So you've got to find that ability to do that as a dad, as a mom and a dad, right?
1: Right, absolutely.
0: And try to connect with them. Dee Dee, as you were raising your own children, I can only imagine that response was to overprotect, to overengage, to oversay what you might be feeling because of your experience. What happened for your own parenting journey in that regard?
1: You know, I was trying to have conversations with my kids from an early age about friendships and what they were like. So often we say, well, is that person nice? But, you know, asking more open-ended questions of what is that person like? How do they treat you? Was where I went. And then my poor kids, I sat next to them in every movie that we watched and said, you don't fall in love in 2 weeks. Mm-hmm. And, you know, just trying to show what was wrong in the movies that they were watching.
0: So that's how that came out.
1: Yes.
0: You mentioned it was years later. Just describe that briefly, like how, I guess, why, and then what happened over those 20 years that you were quiet, you weren't saying anything, and you were trying to wrestle through what happened to me?
1: You know, I don't even know that I was wrestling with it most of the time. When I ended it, I just wanted it behind me. I was mad at everything I had given up in the 3 years that we dated, and I just wanted to move forward with my life. But 20 years later, I had a concussion and realized that the only thing we can count on in life is God. And I was immediately flooded with shame and guilt from that high school relationship. And I knew I needed to dig in and heal from that.
0: I want to expand quickly on that. Mm-hmm. We're right at the end, but there may be adults listening, you know, 40-something, 50-something, 60-something that have never had that reconciliation. And all they have felt is shame. I made a bad decision. I stayed in that relationship. I allowed him to do that to me. All those words.
1: Right.
0: How did God wrap you up and say, no, my daughter, I love you. I'm sorry this happened. How did you feel reconciled with all of those, what you would say to yourself were poor decisions?
1: You know, it was a few ways. I got involved with a counselor, Christian counselor. I journaled a lot. It was probably a 6-month process of a lot of prayer, reading the Bible. And two things. One, in a Sunday school class, the DVD that we were listening to, a woman was recounting another experience, and she said that she heard God tell her this didn't change who she was, that she was the same person. It was something that happened to her, and that he still loved her. And that was like it was being spoken to me. Mm-hmm. And then on a bike ride one day, I was praying and just asking how I could remove this. And God said, as far as, you know, the Bible verse, as far as the east is from the west, so have I removed your sins. And I thought, if God has forgiven me that much, I need to be able to let go of this.
0: Whew, what a moment of being set free.
1: Yes.
0: And that's what
1: yes.
0: the Christian message is all about, you know, that yes. idea that our sins are washed away.
1: Yeah,
0: because Jesus paid the price for us, right?
1: Yes.
0: That's the whole. That's why we call it the good news. Yes. We don't earn our way into heaven. God has done that already. And yet we have consequences on this earth. And I'm so sorry that you had to go through that. I'm grateful that you were bold enough, brave enough, courageous enough to write this in a book. Mm-hmm. And I think, John, the key here is for parents, again, if you knew your daughter was going to be abused emotionally, physically, both, wouldn't you do everything you could do to try to prevent that? That's why I think we have energy to get your message out, Dee, is you can do something to engage your child, to talk about these things appropriately. Yeah. We also have caring Christian counselors here, Focus on the Family. You can call with that question. You know, my daughter, this is the situation. What do you think I should do? And they'll provide some advice. They'll give you resources. I'm sure Dee Dee's book will be one of them now in the great treasure trove of resources from Focus on the Family. And I know this is a super, super difficult issue. But if we, the church, do not talk about it, who will? They win. They being evil.
2: Yeah.
0: Right? So engage it. Have that conversation with your 12, 13-year-old daughter. And we know oftentimes the shoe can be on the other foot too. So your son should know first how to treat women and girls. And then secondly, if they're being abused somehow, address that too. Yeah. So this is a great resource. Dee Dee, thank you for being with us.
1: Yeah, thank you so much.
2: We'll encourage you to get in touch with us, to connect with a counselor if you need some steps forward. Our parenting site has lots of great resources for you as a mom or a dad. But our counseling team, donors allow us to provide a phone consultation with you. 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It'll be a great show as we talk with CBS sports host James Brown about his faith.
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2: So I was thinking back, you'll remember this moment, 5 years after I committed my life to become a Christ follower. You know, I was a junior in college. We've been married. We've been in ministry with Crew, Athletes in Action, chaplain of the Nebraska Cornhuskers. Now we're going to seminary in our fifth year of my Christian walk and our third year of marriage. And do you remember what I said?
3: Yes.
2: You know where I'm going?
3: Yes, I know where you're going.
2: It scared you to death, didn't it?
3: Yeah, because you're sitting on the couch and you have the Bible open. I walk in. I said, hey, what are you doing? He goes, you know what? I'm reading this stuff. I don't even know if I believe any of it.
2: Welcome to Family Life Today, where we want to help you pursue the relationships that matter most. I'm Dave Wilson.
3: And I'm Ann Wilson. And you can find us at familylifetoday.com. This is Family Life Today.
2: Any of what? You gotta be specific.
3: Any of what's in the Bible. And I said, we're in full-time ministry and you're wondering about this?
2: Yeah, I mean, it just hit me very strongly. This could all be just a hoax.
3: That's what you said.
2: Yeah, it's like, what are we doing with our lives?
3: How do we know it's true?
2: That's what you said. None of this is true. Remember, do you remember what you said?
3: I said, well, I know that I believe it. You better figure it out.
2: Yeah, I mean, it shocked you. And I went on a journey because I had to find out. Now, my journey was more intellectual and I needed evidence. Mm. And I found it, which is the reason I'm sitting here today. But that journey that I was on is a pretty common journey.
3: Especially today, I think.
2: And it's become very significant today because we're hearing about it, I think, through social media, that a lot of Christians are taking that journey as I am. And we've got in the studio today the expert on deconversion or deconstruction. In fact, we're going to ask him what the difference is between those two. But we have John Marriott in the studio. John, welcome to Family Life Today.
4: Thanks for having me. Great to be here.
2: And you're over there smiling. What are you thinking?
4: That you set the bar pretty high by calling me the expert in these two fields.
2: Yeah, tell us what you do at Biola in Talbot.
4: Yeah, so at Biola University, Christian University in Southern California, I teach in the philosophy department part-time as an adjunct.
3: Well, you're married, you have a couple kids, and you just shared a story with us about Mariah, your daughter.
4: Yes, we have our best conversations when she's going to bed. And I go in and we talk, we pray before she goes to sleep. And usually that's when she will ask me a question, probably because
3: she doesn't want to go to sleep.
4: But these are questions that are genuine for her, that are rolling around in the back of her mind. And she said to me, you know, my father passed away. So she has been thinking about what that means and where he is. And she said to me, you know, I don't think I believe in heaven. And I had a bit of a panic attack. Because I'm thinking, what do you mean you don't believe in heaven? And then she said, I don't want to tell you that because, you know, like Jesus is really important and he's really important to you. And it might make you feel bad to hear me say I don't believe in heaven. Now, with everything in me, I wanted to say, well, here's why you should believe in heaven.
3: It's Let me give you the evidence.
4: That's right. I don't want you to start thinking like that heaven's not real. And then, you know, that's the first domino to fall and then everything else goes with it. But I restrained myself and asked her, you know, why? And told her I thanked her for being honest with me and sharing that with me and wanted to let her know that regardless of whether she believes in heaven or not, I love her. And then as we were talking and I was asking her questions, what really she was saying in her limited vocabulary and her ability to express her thoughts was, I can't really conceive of where my grandfather is right now. I don't understand where he is, what his existence is. And it's not so much that I don't believe that there is a heaven, but it just I don't know what to make of it.
3: Yeah.
4: And I think if I would have jumped in and started giving her explanations and answers, I would have shut down any further conversation she might have when she's expressing some kinds of doubt. And I would never really have gotten to the place where I really found out what the root of the problem was.
3: That story right there, John, is what every parent, well, maybe Dave, you're not like this, but that scares me. I remember when our kids started questioning, it starts putting a panic in me, like, I don't know how to answer some of their questions. And I think all of us as parents are wondering, like, where are these doubts coming from? Where are these fears? How do I answer their intellectual questions? And as kids, as adults are leaving the church, what can we know and do about it?
2: And here's the question. Are kids leaving the church? Because when you see the stats, it sounds like an epidemic. And you know, so fill us in. What is happening?
4: Yeah. That's a great question. And I think that without any doubt, the number of people who identify as Christians in the United States is dropping precipitously. I read this morning a study from the Pew Research Foundation that said within one generation, if trends continue that the way that they are, that Christians will no longer be the majority in the United States. And those who identify as a nun or no religion, not necessarily an atheist, but right, no religion, will potentially be, if trends continue, will be the majority of people in the United States. That will be their perspective.
2: In one generation.
4: In one generation. And then the thing that Pew said that was really fascinating was that the reason why is because so many people who once identified as Christians no longer are identifying as Christians and are identifying as nuns. This is not, there's a large group of people who are growing up in sort of secularized, maybe agnostic homes. That number is not necessarily growing. What's growing is the people who grew up in Christian homes and who are leaving that home. Other stats from Pew have said that people are leaving religion at 5 to 6 times the historic rate. In 2015, Pew came out and they said for every one person who becomes a Christian, 4 people leave the faith. For every one Christian,
2: that's just,
4: 4 leave the faith.
2: And that's horrible to hear.
4: The General Social Survey said 23% of Americans identify as nuns, which is the same number as evangelicals. In the United States in 2019, not as Christians, right? Not as in the broad sort of terms of what it means to be a Christian, sociologically speaking. But as far as evangelicals in our population go, nuns and evangelicals identify at about the same number. But the really interesting fact is that 78% of the nuns once identified as evangelicals.
2: Mm.
4: So they have left the Christian faith. And I think the most ominous stat of all, and we could go on, but this one I think is the most significant, is the Pine Tops Foundation did a study, and their conclusion was this, that the next 30 years will represent the largest missions opportunity in the history of America. And here's the quote, it's the largest and fastest numerical shift in religious affiliation in the history of this country. Even in the most optimistic scenarios, Christian affiliation in the United States shrinks dramatically. And in our base case, over 1 million youth, at least nominally in the church today, will choose to leave each year for the next 3 decades. 35 million youth raised in families that call themselves Christians will say they are not by 2050.
3: It makes me cry. Like, I'm teary. It makes me sad. And as a parent, as a grandparent, it makes me a little panicky.
4: Mm-hmm.
3: Like, what is happening and what has happened and what can we do?
4: Yeah.
2: And again, I called you an expert earlier. I know you're not the expert, but you wrote your dissertation on this, right?
4: Yeah.
2: It's what you've immersed yourself in. You're looking at these stats. You're studying the world and even the U.S. What do you think is happening? Why? Why is this happening?
4: There are a number of factors, right? In the book Recipe for Disaster, I try and cash out this phenomenon in terms of a recipe. And all recipes have 3 things in common. They have ingredients, then they also have preparation, how you prepare the ingredients, and then they have a cooking environment. And I think the same thing is true when it comes to religious de-identification or leaving the faith. Some people, you know, will call it apostasy for a theological word, or just deconversion. Occurs when all of those 3 things come together in the right way. Some of the ingredients are personality traits that people have. There is kind of a profile. So that would be the ingredients. And then there's the preparation, how the church and how Christian parents, how they take those ingredients and how they form them, how they shape them. And then there is the cooking environment, which is our culture, right? That's where these ingredients that have been prepared either well or maybe not so well get baked, get cooked. And the environment that we live in is an increasingly secular one that makes it much harder, I think, to identify as a Christian than it would have 50 years ago.
2: Deconversion, you just used that term. Mm-hmm. I've also heard the term deconstruction.
3: What's the difference?
2: Is it the same?
4: No, they're not the same. So a deconversion would be when someone says, I no longer believe these truths, and I no longer associate or affiliate with this group anymore. Right? I've taken myself out of the sort of the sociological group, the community that I was a part of, the church that I went to. I don't affiliate with that group anymore. And because I don't believe in these doctrines or the claims that the group makes. And it's an undoing, in a sense, of the conversion experience that they had. However, instead of converting to and becoming part of a broader community that has a particular set of ideas, usually when people deconvert, they deconvert almost into a vacuum, right? They say, I don't know where I'm going. I don't know what I believe. I don't have a community to be a part of, but I know that I don't belong here anymore. That would be deconversion. Deconstruction is kind of this term that gets used in a lot of different ways by a lot of different people. And there is not a consensus within the evangelical world whether or not we should be using this word or not. There are some, you know, evangelicals who would say deconstruction is just a bad word. It's a bad term that comes out of a bad postmodern philosophy. And it signifies a movement within Christianity that wants to cause young people to question what they believe because it is inherently unjust, misogynistic, racist, etc. Then there are other people who will say, no, deconstruction really just means I have been handed this Christian faith by my parents or by my church community and told that this is Christianity. But there are some things in it that I'm not sure I think line up with what the Bible teaches. What I'm going to do is I'm going to deconstruct it. I'm going to take it apart. I'm going to look at the pieces. And then I'm going to reconstruct it in a way that I think is hopefully more biblical and one that makes a little bit more sense to me.
3: And Dave, that's exactly what you did.
2: Yeah, I was going to say deconstruction in that way can be a good thing.
4: Deconstruction in that way can be a good thing because it can lead to a faith that seems more genuinely your own. It can lead to a faith that maybe has discovered some, and sort of the current fashionable word is some toxic elements in that faith. And it can produce a healthier faith that someone can have and maybe one that is easier in a way to hold on to. Now, that doesn't mean that we should be just looking for a faith that lines up with everything that we
2: like, and
4: we get rid of things that, and we reject things that the Bible says that we don't like, so it's easier for us to hold on to. But when something becomes your own because you really thought through it, that can really be a healthy thing, but it can also be a dangerous thing because it can lead to either sort of falling into a heretical view of Christianity, which is kind of a self-styled version that where we go through a la carte, like a salad bar, and pick the things that we like and reject the things that we don't like about the Christian faith. And then what ends up happening is we have a Christian faith, or we have a Jesus that actually looks more like us than Jesus himself. And the Bible gets neutered from being the thing that shapes and forms us to just reflecting our own values. That's a potential problem with deconstruction. And then the other problem is just it could lead to deconversion.
2: Yeah,
4: it really can. And an example of this is Bart Campolo, Tony Campolo's son, which is a name will be familiar for a lot of folks, really a well-known evangelical throughout the 1980s and 1990s, maybe one of the most well-known evangelicals in the country. And his son had been involved in full-time Christian ministry for years and then began really deconstructing his faith because he couldn't make certain ideas that he adopted fit within his Christian worldview. And then eventually came to the place where he said, I don't believe this at all anymore. So that would be the distinction between deconversion and deconstruction.
2: Yeah, so it sounds like when a person walks through deconstruction, as we said, it could be good. Mine was pulling apart almost every tenet that I was taught and believed and taking a good look at it. And I decided it's all true. I mean, there were things. But as a parent, when your son or daughter starts to do that, it scares you, doesn't it?
4: It does.
2: It could happen at 12 or 14 or 15.
3: I think our oldest son was 5, and we had just read the story of David and Goliath. And so you know, and it's kind of a children's version of it. So it's not getting too detailed into, you know, chopped his head off. But I remember I was turning on the light and he said, "Hey, Mom," he said, "why is it okay for David to kill Goliath? But doesn't the Bible say we shouldn't kill or murder?" Those are great questions. But again,
2: 5 year old,
3: I'm thinking
2: our kids are really advanced. Okay.
3: what's his future to be?
4: That's
3: know, he's a thinker. Right. And I love that Dave came in. He heard that. He said, "Man, what a great question. Look at you thinking and analyzing that." And I'm like, "That's not a great question. He just needs to believe, you know?" Yeah. But I think that's really healthy for Dave, for a parent to say, as you did with your daughter, "What a great thought. What a great question," and to not panic, even though you might be panicking inside.
4: Right. Yeah. And it's because I want to be able to control the situation, right? I want everything to be the way that I want it to be. And I'm going to try and do everything I can to try and make sure that she believes. And sometimes in making sure, I can maybe do some damage and push her away. Mm. I'm convinced that young people who grow up in Christian homes need to get saved maybe 3 times. twice at least. And here's what I mean by that.
2: Yeah, what do you mean?
4: So I came to know the Lord when I was about 5 years old. And I think I sincerely believed. I think I was genuinely born again. But when I got to 14 years old, I sat in a message at Ashwakun Bible Camp in Northern Ontario. And the preacher said, "You know, God has no grandchildren. You need to believe because you believe, not because your parents believe. This is not your parents' faith." And so I said, "Yeah, I have to make it mine." So I went from, you know, I believed when I was a kid, then I had to sit down and say, "God, I really want this to be of me." Mm. But in that moment, I never questioned the truth of it. I questioned my commitment to it. And then in my early 20s, I went, "You know, I committed myself to this when I was 14, but I got to be honest, I never really investigated the truth of it." And I had to go through that process, which was a crisis in my life, a crisis of faith. And at the back end of that, I came out and said, "Yes, okay, it really is true." Do I think I got saved 3 times? No, of course I don't think that. But I think that for young people growing up in Christian homes, there is this progression that everyone has to go through where they have to ask themselves, "Is this really my faith?" And then the next question is, "Yeah, but why is it really my faith?" Mm. And I think that that's important for parents to hear.
2: That's a great journey. When we were first parents, our oldest is 36 now. We got 6 grandkids because this is a long time ago. I picked up a book. I can't tell you the author. And it was called The Dangers of Growing Up in a Christian Home. And I remember I picked it up because I did not grow up in a Christian home. Now I'm a dad leading a Christian home. I thought, what are the dangers? You know, because I could do this. And that was the number one danger, is that parents that are Christians want their kids to be Christians. They obviously encourage their children to be Christians. And it freaks them out when their children have to make it their own. And the big idea of the book was, you've got to let your child find his own faith. It can't be his parents' faith. Just exactly what you did. Yeah. It's exactly what I had to do 5 years in. It's like, I have to pull this thing apart and find out what is true and what I'm going to commit my life to. Here's a question for you. When did you become a Christian? What do you think?
5: All right, Ann, quick question. What would I say is my favorite thing about you?
3: Is this a trick question?
5: See, this is why we need Spouseology.
3: Spouseology is a couple's trivia game that puts how well you know each other to the test, with plenty of laughs along the way.
5: Yeah, there's 240 questions, so whether you've been married 2 years or 46 like us,
3: there's always something new to discover.
5: All right, go grab Spouseology for your next date night or couple's game night at shop.familylife.com.
3: And Dave, the answer was my sense of humor.
5: Sure, let's go with that.
4: I think I became a Christian at the young age of about 5. Mm-hmm. I can remember praying with my mom, and I can remember from then on having this very God-conscious awareness that God was there and that, you know, I needed to obey, and I believed in Jesus. It was very simplistic, of course. It was very young. But throughout my elementary school years, there was also some fruit that I could look back on and see. And I think probably I genuinely had a relationship with the Lord. But it was when I was 14 at that Bible camp when I made a decision to say, oh, I need to make this mine. That's when things really changed. And if you're looking at my life as like a graph, then it would have, the graph would have sharply gone up at that point.
2: Yeah.
4: Yeah.
2: Now, what do you say to parents? You're a parent. How do you encourage parents in this culture? You just read the stats.
4: Yeah.
2: Like Ann said, it's scary in some regards.
3: But give us some
2: But
3: hope.
2: It's also exciting that we live in such a time as this. So
3: Is
2: how do you
3: exciting?
2: Encourage a parent? You don't think it's exciting?
3: I think that right there is what a lot of us face in marriages. Like one parent's like, this is amazing. And I think that too, but I'm also scared.
2: Right.
3: I'm scared that my kids are going to walk away. And so, yeah, it's both.
2: Yeah. So what do you feel? What do you say?
4: As far as encouraging parents?
3: Yeah.
4: Well, I think that, you know, Jesus is the same yesterday, today, and forever. And he is the same Lord that people worshiped in the first century when they were going through persecution, when it was really hard to believe then. And he sustained and he carried the church through. And I think he does that today. He's an ever present hope in times of trouble that we can go to. And then there are things that we can do, I think, that can help mitigate some of the effect that culture has on why people believe the things they do or don't or leave the faith. And there are some things that we can avoid doing that set folks up for a crisis of faith. And I think that those are the things that I spend maybe most of my time thinking about, is listening to the stories of people who have left and trying to figure out what is it that we have some control over. Because in the recipe for disaster, you don't have control over the ingredients. The temperament of your children, no control over it. Personality traits, no control. Things that they value, no control. Well, you can influence, but no absolute control. The culture that we live in, that shapes and forms and makes us, we have no control over shaping and changing that. But what we do have is this middle piece of preparing the ingredients for the culture. And that's the part that I think a lot about, is how do we go about working with our young people in such a way that we avoid setting them up for a crisis and that we can instill a faith that can endure.
2: Yeah, that's good. I think, you know, looking back, one of the things, did a lot of things wrong. As a parent, we wrote a book called No Perfect Parents because we were not perfect parents. But I think one of the things that we might have done right, and one of the things that I had to do when I sort of deconstructed, was doubt is okay. I think that was one of the things I had to wrestle with when I was 28 at the time. I didn't really grow up in the church, but I was around church enough to know that doubt was sin. You couldn't question. You could never doubt. That was sin. You just, if you had a question, it was not allowed to be asked. You just had faith. You just believed. And I think it's okay to question. I think it's a really good thing. And so as a parent, when your child starts questioning, as you said, as yours has and ours has, it's okay to go, yeah, let's embrace that. God's not afraid of your questions. In fact, there's answers to your questions. Ask them and let's go search for the answer. There are answers instead of it's easy to freak out as a parent.
3: And to remember that God cares about this more than we do.
4: Mm-hmm.
3: He loves our kids more than we do. Talk to God about it. I remember just, and I still do this, like, Lord, I'm petrified of what I'm seeing. Lord, I pray that you would protect my kids. I pray that you would answer our kids. I pray that you would put people around our kids that would be able to answer their questions in a way that would really meet their needs. But Lord, I pray that they would know the real Jesus and that they would love you. And like those things matter. And when I feel like I can't do anything, that helps me to remember that there is a bigger God that I can trust. And John, thank you, like, because you've done your study and you've thought about this a lot. So thanks for doing that for us.
4: Oh, you're welcome.
3: Okay, you may not know this, but we want to hear from you.
2: Yeah, like literally hear you.
3: You can leave us a voice message with your questions, concerns, praise reports, or whatever. You know, maybe Dave said something that you totally disagree with.
2: Oh, why'd you have to pick on me? Maybe it's you said
3: maybe,
2: something.
3: Maybe, probably.
2: Or maybe it was inspiring. See, I was nice.
3: No, I know you're always nicer than me.
2: I don't think so. Or maybe you just want us to answer a question or explore a certain topic. Whatever you want to say, you get to call and say.
3: Mm. All you have to do is go to speakpipe.com/familylifetoday. 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
2: 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What a great day with John Marriott. This guy's deep.
3: He sure is.
2: He really is. What a great thinker. 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
1: Okay. I'm about to...

Good morning. You're listening to Spirit Radio. I'm Tara. Chad is in the Big Apple right now. He is in New York City on a family trip with his newly minted 13-year-old daughter, part of their family tradition of taking their kids on like special memorable trips when they have a milestone birthday. So we're going to miss him, but we hope he's having a blast and we can't wait to hear about his trip. He'll be back on Wednesday. But for now, here's Mike and Tyler to start our morning off right with Perfectly.

0: This is Spirit Radio, and I'm Tara. Today is Canadian Thanksgiving. Okay, first of all, I have to be perfectly honest. I didn't even know Canada had a Thanksgiving. I love that they do because Thanksgiving food is my favorite food. I look forward to Thanksgiving so much every year. And so I'm excited that Canadians get to experience that as well. I wonder if they eat the same things, though. I did not look into it, and I guess I have Google at my fingertips just like everybody else, so I can look into that. But it got me thinking about Thanksgiving food in general and what every family brings to the table, because I know everybody's Thanksgiving looks a little bit different and everybody feels like their Thanksgiving is the only kind of proper Thanksgiving because that's what you grew up on and it's tradition. So did your family have a signature dish? And if they did, what is it? Text me and let me know. 877-530-5388. What was your family's signature Thanksgiving dish?
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1: I'm Tara here at Spirit Radio. Chad's out. He's in New York, but he will be back on Wednesday. Okay, so what if you lost something more than 50 years ago and it suddenly showed up in the most unlikely place imaginable? Well, that happened to Oscar Meredith, who got his 1965 class ring returned to him after it was found in a sewer. And it eventually, two workers found it in the sewer. They gave it to their plant manager. And instead of just tossing it in the lost property box, he tracked down the owner, found out that he's a 79-year-old veteran who had originally gifted the ring to his wife during their courtship. I love that after all these years, that ring finally made it back to him, and he did say that it still fits. It reminds me of a time my daughter lost her beloved stuffed cat, and we did not have this for years. We didn't even know where we left it. Well, 10 years later, when she was in high school, some sweet friends of ours from our original Bible study, back when my husband and I first got married, got a hold of me, found my number, and told me that they had her cat. Sometimes something that looks like junk to one person is treasure to somebody else. And sometimes a little extra effort from a stranger is what can bring back a lifetime of memories.

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You're listening to Spirit Radio. I'm Tara, and I'm going to be at the Big Fresno Fair tomorrow night because Matt Maher is going to be there with Caleb and John at the Paul Paul Theater. So that's tomorrow. That's Tuesday. Big Fresno Fair. I'm going to be there. I hope to see you there. Tickets are still on sale, and you can go to spirit889.com. Get yours. Bring a friend. Bring a family member. Come eat some fair food, and then watch an amazing concert. I mean, it's a win-win.

0: I'm Tara, and this is Spirit Radio. 2 Corinthians 10:5 says, take every thought captive to obey Christ. It reminds me that the real battlefield isn't always around us. Sometimes it's in our own minds. The enemy doesn't always have to change our circumstances if he can change the way we think about them. That's why we must be careful about what we believe, what we dwell on, and what we allow to take root in our hearts. I have to remember that not every thought I have deserves agreement, and not every fear I have deserves attention. It says, take every thought captive and bring it under the truth of Christ, because the battle may be in your mind, but the victory begins when your mind is surrendered to Jesus.
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Holy Forever here on Spirit Radio. I'm Tara, and I have heard of military school, and I've heard of boarding school, and then there's even obedience school for our animals, right, for dogs. Well, in Mississippi, there are some of the toughest trainees in town because they're tiny raccoons that are learning how to survive in the wild. So Woodside Wildlife Rescue in Pass Christian runs a program to prepare orphaned or injured baby raccoons to live outside of human care. So they're teaching them to do things like forage and fish and avoid predators. And they get about 6 months of rehab before they get to graduate and they release them into the forest. I'm so impressed by this kind of thing because I don't think I could do it. I would turn every single one of those raccoons into my pet and then I'd start calling it my child and it would have cute nicknames and I would never be able to let it go. But for these people, the goal isn't to make these little raccoons dependent on them forever. It's to give them what they need to thrive on their own. And sometimes I think that that is the thing we're supposed to be doing. The kindest thing we can do for someone is to help them become ready for the next chapter.

0: Gateway Worship on Spirit Radio. I am Tara. So something big hit the moon, and we didn't know about it. It created a crater bigger than the Roman Colosseum. I've never been there in person, but I've seen pictures, and the Roman Colosseum looks big. Nobody noticed it happening in real time. NASA has a lunar reconnaissance orbiter that identified a new crater about 728 feet across and about 141 feet deep. I tend to do math by the height of my husband because he's 6'1", and I'm like, that's a lot of chads deep. It was, I guess, apparently they're saying it was formed in 2024, and a fragment of an asteroid hit the moon, but we didn't know. How did we not know? It's amazing to me to think that even our closest neighbor in space still has surprises waiting for us. And like, we look and we learn to look back closely. But people are talking about wanting to build like dehoming housing developments on the moon. You're telling me that an asteroid could hit the moon 2 years ago and we didn't know, and you want to put people there? I'm telling you, we got to just stay here on the planet.
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Jesus All Along by Franny Cash. I'm Tara here at Spirit Radio. Tomorrow, I'm going to be at the Big Fresno Fair, and I love trying all of the different foods. 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What's your favorite and what should we try this year? 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
1: That was for King and Country here on Spirit Radio. I'm Tara, and I have very exciting news because coming up in just about 6 minutes, it's time for For the Kids. And it's Monday, which means it's Mystery Sound Monday, where you get a chance to win a prize. Stay tuned.

0: 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I'm Tara, and do you know what time it is? It's time.
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0: It's Monday, and that means it's Mystery Sound Monday. 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

Ben Fuller here on Spirit Radio. I am Tara. Chad is out today because he is in New York, the Big Apple, with his wife and his oldest daughter. They have a really neat family tradition where when their kids have milestone birthdays, they take them on a trip with just that child. And they get to go and make marked memories with them on each of those milestone birthdays. And it got me thinking, because New York is all the way on the other side of the country from California, I've never been that far. And so I want to know, what is the farthest place you have ever traveled? For me, I would say probably Wyoming is the furthest I've ever gone. You know, I've lived in California for 46 years and I've never even been to San Diego. So I'm not much of a traveler. I'm more of a hobbit, if you will. I would like to stay at home. But I do like living vicariously through people that love to travel. So what is the farthest destination that you have traveled? You can use the shout out function on your Spirit Media app to tell me in person, or you can text me at 877-530-5388. Now here's Chandler Moore with God, I'm Just Grateful. There was

0: This is Spirit Radio. That was Forrest Frank with Your Ways Better. I'm Tara, and I have our verse of the week. It's James 3, verse 13, and it says, "Who among you is wise and understanding? Let him show by his good behavior his deeds in the gentleness of wisdom."
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Jeremy Camp Revival here on Spirit Radio. I'm Tara and Chad is out until Wednesday. So while he's out, I have a question because I want you to answer it and not Chad. There's another study because they're always doing studies. And this study says that men would rather do chores than go to the doctor. Is this true for you? I don't know that it's true for Chad. I know that in my house, I'm the person who would rather do chores than go to the doctor. I do not enjoy going to the doctor. And it's not necessarily about the doctor. It's just having to go somewhere. When I'm done with work, I want to go home and stay home. I don't want to go and do something outside of my home. Try to make my home as comfortable as possible. And that, of course, makes me never want to leave it. But what about you? If you're a man, would you rather do chores than go to the doctor? Is this true? Is this study have merit, or is this just one of those studies where Big Chores is trying to convince us they're better than the doctor? Let me know. 877-530-5388.

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I'm Tara. There is always a feel-good story that I read, and I just feel like I have to share it, and that would be Tom's story. So he started making what he called your family's table. So he retired from the insurance business and found himself facing a question so many people do when they go from one season of life to another. Now what? Tom said, I could have played golf or tennis or pickleball, but after a while, I wanted my days to hold something more. So he began volunteering one day a week with Habitat for Humanity, and he was building homes for families in Georgia. Somewhere along the way, he noticed that inside those new homes, oftentimes they didn't have a kitchen table. And he began wondering, can I give them a table? So he started building tables, and he would carve underneath them your family's table. And now it's been 6 years, and Tom has handmade 430 tables. Him and his wife load them together on a trailer, and they deliver them to the new homeowners, oftentimes people they've never met. One of the things he does is give them a basket with the table, and instead of filling it with fruit or snacks, what he says is, this is a basket for your phones, so that at this table, your family can come together and spend quality time, so that you can become each other's focus. I think this is a beautiful gift, Tom. What you're doing with your retirement years is making sure that families, younger families, can stay connected.

0: That was Zach Williams with Ben Fuller, Wait For Me. I'm Tara here on Spirit Radio, and I've got good news for you if you've held on to all of your 90s CDs. Dust them off and pull them out because they could make you some money. Turns out Gen Z and Gen Alpha, they're really into what they call analog media, which means anything they can hold in their hand. They are getting away from digital media where you buy something, but you don't actually own it because it's just in the cloud. And I'm doing air quotes when I say cloud because it's not actually a cloud. You know, it's just being stored on somebody else's database and you don't really own it. It's not really yours. So they're starting to buy CDs. So do you remember when records had a big resurgence and everybody was buying records and record players? I was part of that generation. I have a record player and I have tons of old records. Well, my kids are into CDs. I just bought a CD tower for my home because my girls have purchased so many CDs. So if you've got them, you might want to post them on eBay or your, what is it, Marketplace on Facebook or your Nextdoor group, because you could make some extra cash.
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0: That was Brandon Lake with Gratitude. I'm Tara here at Spirit Radio. 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

0: This is Spirit Radio, and I'm Tara. Today is Canadian Thanksgiving. Okay, first of all, I have to be perfectly honest. I didn't even know Canada had a Thanksgiving. I love that they do because Thanksgiving food is my favorite food. I look forward to Thanksgiving so much every year. And so I'm excited that Canadians get to experience that as well. I wonder if they eat the same things, though. I did not look into it, and I guess I have Google at my fingertips just like everybody else, so I can look into that. But it got me thinking about Thanksgiving food in general and what every family brings to the table, because I know everybody's Thanksgiving looks a little bit different, and everybody feels like their Thanksgiving is the only kind of proper Thanksgiving because that's what you grew up on and it's tradition. So did your family have a signature dish? And if they did, what is it? Text me and let me know. 877-530-5388.
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I'm Tara here at Spirit Radio. Chad's out. He's in New York, but he will be back on Wednesday. Okay, so what if you lost something more than 50 years ago and it suddenly showed up in the most unlikely place imaginable? Well, that happened to Oscar Meredith, who got his 1965 class ring returned to him after it was found in a sewer. And it eventually, two workers found it in the sewer. They gave it to their plant manager. And instead of just tossing it in the lost property box, he tracked down the owner, found out that he's a 79-year-old veteran who had originally gifted the ring to his wife during their courtship. I love that after all these years, that ring finally made it back to him. And he did say that it still fits. It reminds me of a time my daughter lost her beloved stuffed cat. And we did not have this for years. We didn't even know where we left it. Well, 10 years later, when she was in high school, some sweet friends of ours from our original Bible study, back when my husband and I first got married, got a hold of me, found my number, and told me that they had her cat. Sometimes something that looks like junk to one person is treasure to somebody else. And sometimes a little extra effort from a stranger is what can bring back a lifetime of memories.

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1: I've heard people say that we pray to connect with God. Well, let me give you another way of thinking about it. Maybe we should pray from our connection with God. This is Jim Franklin, the senior pastor at Cornerstone Church in Fresno. When I'm not with my wife and I want to talk to her, I've got to connect with her through the phone. But when I'm with her, all I have to do is talk to her. I think we forget that God is always with us. He'll never leave us. He'll never forsake us. Instead of praying to connect with Him, maybe we should just pray from our connection with Him. It's out of the spirit of adoption that we cry, Abba, Father. Just like that old song says, He's as close as the mention of His name. I'd love for you to connect with us at Cornerstone Church in downtown Fresno. 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

You're listening to Spirit Radio. I'm Tara, and I'm going to be at the big Fresno Fair tomorrow night because Matt Maher is going to be there with Caleb and John at the Paul Paul Theater. So that's tomorrow. That's Tuesday. Big Fresno Fair. I'm going to be there. I hope to see you there. Tickets are still on sale, and you can go to spirit889.com. Get yours. Bring a friend. Bring a family member. Come eat some fair food, and then watch an amazing concert. I mean, it's a win-win.

0: I'm Tara, and this is Spirit Radio. 2 Corinthians 10:5 says, take every thought captive to obey Christ. It reminds me that the real battlefield isn't always around us. Sometimes it's in our own minds. The enemy doesn't always have to change our circumstances if he can change the way we think about them. That's why we must be careful about what we believe, what we dwell on, and what we allow to take root in our hearts. I have to remember that not every thought I have deserves agreement, and not every fear I have deserves attention. It says, take every thought captive and bring it under the truth of Christ, because the battle may be in your mind, but the victory begins when your mind is surrendered to Jesus.
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0: 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I'm Marina. I hope you had a great weekend and you're having a great day off if you have the day off. If you're working, that's OK. I got some music to help lift you up. 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
1: Micah Tyler with Perfectly on Spirit Radio. I'm Marina. If you want to be a part of welcoming home over 70 veterans on Wednesday, I got the place for you. You need to go at 6 p.m. to the Fresno Yosemite Airport. The Central Valley Honor Flight is returning from their 36th trip, and it's such a beautiful time. I was a part of the trip they just did in September, and it was absolutely life-changing. I love that trip. It was such a great experience. And one of the most beautiful moments was when we landed back in Fresno, and to see just all these people who, for the most part, didn't know these veterans. Some of their family members were there, but the most part was just people from the community welcoming them home. It was, I bawled my eyes out that whole trip. I was crying. But I would love for you to be a part of it, you and your family. It's a great experience if you're in the Fresno area or just want a road trip up there. It is happening Wednesday night, 6 p.m. at the Fresno Yosemite Airport. Be there and welcome home our veterans.
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0: 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I'm Marina. One of my favorite things is when you're coming back from the trip, because everyone's tired and not everybody feels like talking and they just do their own thing. And it really just kind of lets you reflect on, you know, the memories that were just made and just enjoy the peacefulness, during the ride home. And my favorite thing to do is to look out the window, especially if we're driving through like a lot of farmland or just a lot of rolling hills. And it's just so beautiful to see the sunset and to just look at everything and just admire God's creation. That is my favorite part of a road trip. What is yours? Text me and let me know, 877-530-5388.
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0: with Gonna Be All Right on Spirit Radio. I'm Marina. Tomorrow night, Matt Maher and special guests Caleb and John are going to be at the Big Fresno Fair. It is going to be awesome. Tara from The Morning Show is going to be there, so make sure you stop by the booth and say hi to her as you go into the show. 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
1: Chandler Moore with God, I'm Just Grateful on Spirit Radio. I'm Marina. Now, this is normally a time where I share my hot lunch hot take. It's when I share my opinion about something. Might be polarizing, but it is always in good fun. But I need to know, what is your hot take? What is the opinion you have that generates some friendly debate? 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
3: Jesus and his disciples picked some grain on the Sabbath, and they got in trouble because of all the Pharisees and the legalists. 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The Sabbath is God's gift to you. 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It's his mercy. 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

0: road trip, what are the snacks you absolutely must have? You're listening to Spirit Radio. I'm Marina. This weekend, I went on a road trip with my friends, and the first pit stop we made was at a travel center. And I love those things because I just like looking at all the stuff that they sell. I will shop wherever I can, let's be honest. But besides looking at all the random things, I got to get myself a Dr. Pepper or an Icy if they have an Icy machine, and get a Blue Raspberry Icy, and then some Cool Ranch Doritos or the Sweet Chili Doritos. Those are my favorite. Got to get some snacks, and of course, Red Vines. And if they don't have Red Vines, then Starburst. Those are my snacks for the road. Let me know what yours are. Text me at 877-530-5388.
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I'm Marina. Now, if you are a church or a nonprofit and you have an event coming up that you want people to know about, head on over to spirit889.com and submit it to our events calendar now. Yeah.

0: John Ruddick with Holding on Spirit Radio. I'm Marina, and it's time for your verse of the week. It is James chapter 3, verse 13. It says, "Who among you is wise and understanding? Let him show by his good behavior and his deeds in the gentleness of wisdom."
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5: 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That's 559-739-7373. Owner Mike Rodriguez leaves you with the verse from Colossians 3:23, which says, "Whatever you do, work heartily as for the Lord and not for men."
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That was Megan Woods with Heaven Down Here on Spirit Radio. I'm Marina. If you want to come and hang out with me and the team at the Megan Woods concert next week, it's going to be on Tuesday, October 20th, you can still do so. 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

0: Josiah Queen on Spirit Radio. I'm Marina. Josiah Queen won a Dove Award this weekend. He won for Best Song, or I'm sorry, Song of the Year for Dusty Bibles, and rightfully so. I love that song so much. And speaking of Song of the Year, what has been a song that has been ministering to you the most lately? Text me and let me know at 877-530-5388.
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1: Okay. I'm about to

Forrest Frank, good day, Spirit Radio. I'm Tim. A nice, pleasant day gives way to a cool night, first time in a while, back in the 40s. Ryan Stevenson on Spirit.

0: perfectly.
1: Sweetheart, I know you're at work, but I've got really good news. I'm Tim on Spirit Radio. Got a phone call from Mom wanting me to know that she got $90 from the government, and, well, other people might be getting it as well. So just a heads up for those in your family that have Medicare Part B. You might want to give them a heads up. It is a one-time $90 payment helping with rising costs. Now, if they have Medicare Advantage or certain premium assistance, not the case. And then the other thing is, however you get money from the government, whether it's like a direct deposit on a refund or you get mailed a check, the same way this $90 will show up. So, hey, good thing to keep an eye out for. $90. What is it, as Mom said, better than a sharp stick to the eye. That is for sure.
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It's been sounding like the truth. Sowing seeds of doubt up in my head. But those seeds of doubt ain't ever growing roots.

I am to you and Wilson Spear Radio. I'm Tim. Somebody recently did this study, and it seemed to indicate that sleeping with your dog will not disturb your sleep. It's actually the other way around. Yeah, that's not been my experience.

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1: It feels like when life is hard, many times that God's abandoned you, he's not there. It's far from the truth. In fact, he will meet you right where you're at. 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

0: It really is Amazing Grace, Phil Wickham on Spirit Radio. I'm Tim. If you are the one in your family that has chosen to break the cycle, good for you. It's tough, right? Especially when nobody in the family really wants to talk about it. And somebody shared this. I think it was Toby Mac that put it on his social media sometime last week. And it said, stop expecting those who pass down the generational cycle to support you while you're breaking it, right? Because if they could have broke it, they would have. Sometimes we don't want to address the elephant in the room, but good on you for being the one to make a decision and say, you know what? It ends, and it ends today.
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2: John chapter 14 promises us a place called heaven, which Jesus has gone to prepare for us. Revelation chapter 22 shows that it is a place of splendor. Yet I will never see this place based upon my own worthiness, my good works, my church attendance, my faithful tithe record. I will go to heaven only because I passed through the door of salvation, which is Jesus Christ the Lord. John 14 verse 6, Jesus says, I am the way, the truth, and the life. No one comes to the Father but by me. Folks, hear me today. All roads do not lead to heaven. All world religions are not equal. You are not your own little God. There is no exempting you from going around Jesus in order to get to heaven. You will go to heaven because you came through the door, which is Jesus. He is the only way to the Father.
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This is that song. Forrest Frank, Okay, on Spirit. Lord,

0: Matt Maher, gonna be all right on the Central Valley Spirit Radio. In fact, the wait is almost over. Matt Maher and Caleb and John are part of the Table Mountain Concert Series, which, as you know, is at the Paul Paul Theater at the Big Fresno Fair. That show is tomorrow at 7 o'clock. 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

0: What Grace Can Do, it's Cochran and Company on the Central Valley Spirit Radio. My name is Tim, and if you are in the market for a new vehicle, it's anything but cheap, but over the next couple of months, I guess you could say it's less expensive than it typically is. As you know, it is that time of the year where the dealerships are trying to make room for, the 2027 cars, and so they're trying to move the 26 cars. Again, anything but cheap. But cheaper than it would typically be.
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0: On the night you fall in all the pieces, you can bring your lonely heart to Jesus. 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

So many times scripture tries to reinforce it's one thing to know what we're supposed to do. It's another thing to have our actions back it up. That's powerful. Your Spirit Radio verse of the week, James 3:13. Who among you is wise and understanding? Let him show by his good behavior, his deeds in the gentleness of wisdom. Toby Mack.

0: grateful for you.
1: Life can be humbling. Things that you used to be able to do, they don't come naturally. I mean, let's be honest. Do you really want to ask somebody else to open the jar for you? It's very frustrating. I know as some of my family members get older, they can't open a water bottle. And they hate to ask, but they have to. Well, that was the story. Out at a restaurant, a server noticed that a woman was having a hard time just cutting her steak. And it wasn't that the steak was too tough. She just was having grip issues. And so he snuck over and said, hey, would you like me to help you with that? And it made her day. And what a reminder that small acts of kindness, making people feel seen and loved. It's a great way to make a difference in the Central Valley.
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Jeremy Camp.

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Dave Scott gave Matt Hammett on Spirit. Some days it really is the little things, like opening up the fridge and remembering, yes, we've got leftovers. Dinner is taken care of tonight. Here's Colton Dixon. Even though

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0: Wait for me. It's Zach Williams on Spirit Radio. My name is Tim. We are celebrating the first trimester is in the book. My daughter-in-law expecting her third child. And, well, you know what that looks like, right? There are some hard seasons. There's some nausea. The body doesn't cooperate. But even in those hard seasons, not every day, thank the Lord, is a hard one. There's still moments of beauty and joy and peace. And, of course, sometimes, which is tricky, the goal is to slow down enough to notice them. And no matter what you're walking through, whether it's like her and you're starting the second trimester or whatever's going on in your life, so many times you have things to be grateful for, reasons to thank God, but sometimes you got to slow down to actually notice them.
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